0: It's WNYC. Stay with us. Special programming incoming. Can AI help us feel less lonely? Or will it make things worse? Join us this evening live from the stage at the Brooklyn Academy of Music. Host Kai Wright and actors Bill Murray, Oscar Isaac, and Lois Smith will read a piece from The New Yorker and then take your calls. It's a special live broadcast of Theater Awards coming up in just a moment here on WNYC at 8 p.m. Beautiful weather out there, 80 degrees. The sun is going down out there, but it's going to be a beautiful night. We'll see lows in the mid-60s overnight this evening. Tomorrow, a little breezy through the day, but still pretty nice. We're going to see gusts of about 25 miles an hour. Temperatures reaching the mid-80s by the afternoon. Lows in the mid-60s for tomorrow night. Looking ahead to Friday, sunny still. High of about 60, high of about 80, low of about 60 that night. And then Saturday and Sunday, much of the same. We're going to see mostly sunny skies both on Saturday and Sunday. Highs reaching about 75 on both days. They're going to be a nice, cool 55 on Saturday and Sunday night. Stick around. Coming up next, it's Theater of War on WNYC. It's followed by The Moth Radio Hour at 9, Q airs at 10. 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It's just about 8 p.m.
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0: From WNYC in New York, this is Theater of War on the radio. I'm Kai Wright, and today we are broadcasting live from the Brooklyn Academy of Music. It is good to be here. I am joined by Brian Dorries, who is the Artistic Director of Theater of War. Brian, remind us what we are doing with our listeners in this special series.
1: Thanks, Kai. At Theater of War, we work with incredible actors to perform texts of all kinds, from poetry to historic documents to pieces of journalism, to spark powerful conversations about pressing issues that divide us and sometimes bring us together. And that's what we're doing here tonight with all of you at the Brooklyn Academy of Music and on the radio.
0: So for tonight's conversation, we're going to focus on an essay that was published last year in The New Yorker. It was written by Paul Bloom. He's a psychologist based in Toronto, and his essay is called AI is About to Solve Loneliness. That's a Problem. We're going to listen to a slightly edited version of this essay together. And what Bloom is writing about is, of course, loneliness, something that probably most of us have experienced in some way or another. He describes loneliness as, and I love this quote, a toothache of the soul. In his essay, Bloom wonders if AI, you know, as a companion, might offer people a solution to get rid of that toothache. But he also wonders, is the toothache something we actually want to heal? Or maybe, rather, can we learn something from the loneliness itself? Can we sit in it and grow from it? I'm excited to hear what you all have to say about this essay, so get ready to listen, and we'll be taking your calls afterwards. And Brian, as we listen, you know, what do you want people to hear, and why did you choose this essay?
1: Well, when I read this piece, it made me think about how important loneliness is. However painful it might be, and what it might cost us if we rely on AI and other technologies to fill every second of our lives with the feeling of companionship. I want to know what it says to people out there listening tonight about your own relationships with loneliness. And maybe you find loneliness painful and avoid it at all costs, or maybe you've had the experience of sitting with the discomfort of loneliness and then had something important emerge from it, or maybe you love being alone and revel in loneliness. Whatever your approach to loneliness is, we want to hear about it tonight.
0: And who is going to read for us tonight, Brian?
1: Well, tonight we have a very special cast of actors, some of the best not only in the business in our roster, but in the world and on our planet. Bill Murray, Oscar Isaac, and Lois Smith. Bill, Lois, Oscar, it is so great to have you with us here tonight.
2: Thank you. Happy to be here.
0: So, listeners, I want you to write down this number, 212-433-WNYC, and after we hear our actors listen, you're going to give us a call. And I will, of course, give you that phone number again so you don't actually have to write it down, but I just want to prompt you so that you're ready. And Brian, now tell us what it is you want listeners to be thinking about as they hear this reading.
1: As you listen to the actors perform the article, did it make you think about moments when you felt lonely? Was there an upside to those moments? Or what came after them? What did you learn about yourself? What tactics have you used to try to avoid being alone?
0: Now, as we all know, you don't have to be literally alone to feel lonely. In fact, sometimes you can feel most lonely within a relationship. So the question is, what have you done about it? And what can we learn from each other's experiences? We want to hear what you have to say about it. So, you know, reach out to your friends, tell people to fire up the radio right now, get on the WNYC app, then join the conversation. Brian, set us up.
1: So the reading's about 16 minutes long. So we ask you to settle in, get comfortable, and join me in listening to Bill Murray, who's going to start us off.
3: These days, everyone seems to have an opinion about AI companions. Last year, I found myself joining the debate, publishing a paper co-written with two fellow psychology professors and a philosopher called In Praise of Empathic AI. Our argument was that in certain ways, the latest crop of AIs might make for better company than many real people do. And that rather than recoiling in horror, we ought to consider what AI companions could offer to those who are lonely.
4: This surprisingly, perhaps unsurprisingly, did not go over especially well in my corner of academia. In the social sciences, and the humanities, AI tends to be greeted less as a technological advance than as a harbinger of decline. There are the familiar worries about jobs, ours and our students, and about the ease with which AI can be used for cheating. The technology is widely seen as the soulless project of Silicon Valley billionaires whose creativity consists mostly of appropriating other people's. But what really rankles is the idea that these digital interlocutors are a plausible substitute for real friends or family. You have to be either credulous or cold-hearted, many people believe, to think so.
5: Well, some of these anxieties are perfectly reasonable. Still, I sometimes wonder whether my colleagues' blank rejection of artificial empathy bespeaks their own lack of empathy for those who could benefit most from the technology. There are debates about whether the loneliness epidemic that some have identified really exists. What's undeniable is that loneliness is now being taken seriously enough to warrant government intervention. Both Japan and the UK have appointed ministers for loneliness. Epidemic or not, it remains widespread and impossible to ignore.
3: Loneliness, everyone agrees, is unpleasant, a little like a toothache of the soul. But in large doses, it can be genuinely ruinous. A 2023 report issued by Vivek Murthy, then the U.S. Surgeon General, presented evidence that loneliness increases your risk for cardiovascular disease, dementia, stroke, and premature death. Persistent loneliness is worse for your health than being sedentary or obese. It's like smoking more than a half a pack of cigarettes a day.
4: If that kind of loneliness seems foreign to you, you're lucky, and probably below a certain age. Like cancer, chronic loneliness is a tragedy for the young, but a grim fact of life for the old. Depending on how the question is phrased, roughly half of Americans over 60 say they feel lonely. Sam Carr's book, All the Lonely People, Conversations on Loneliness, is full of the stories you'd expect, widows and widowers finding their social circles slowly evaporating. After one interview, Carr writes,
3: "Up to that point, I hadn't seriously considered what it might feel like to lose everyone you'd ever felt close to."
5: I mean, we like to imagine that our final years will be different, that our future will be filled with friends, children, grandchildren, a lively circle of loved ones. Some people are that fortunate. My own Nana died at 104, surrounded by family. That's true, actually, mine did. But as Carr's book reminds us, it's a different story for many people. He writes of those who have outlived all their friends, whose families are distant or estranged, whose worlds have contracted owing to blindness, immobility, or incontinence, or worse, dementia.
3: What do we do,
5: Carr asks,
3: when our bodies and health no longer allow

0: Next up is Elliot Higgins. Elliot told this story at an open mic story slam in Denver, where we partner with public radio station KUNC. Here's Elliot.
1: Hi, everybody. My name's Elliot, and this story is a celebration of my 45th year of anniversary of jumping out of an airplane in order to get into dental school. Now, let's go back to 1975, and I am a pre-med hippie at University of Oregon, and I'm a junior spring term. And I desperately need another hour of A to pad my GPA. Now, a pre-med hippie has, I had huge hair, I had a bitchin'

0: was going to say. If the sky was covered with the black liquid, we all know the story. They were killed for Reuben lying in a dream. I was thinking of it as a death in a dream, and I was convinced that they would not be the one who was aware of the dream. Actually, the dream was in the process of making its appearance into a dream. In other words, an effect of the dream we had made. The dead and the animals will remember the smells of cabbage and what. I have no idea what is happening and what I have to say.
1: Whoa!

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